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1: Republicans face some liabilities this midterm election year. High cost of living, an unpopular war, an unpopular president. But they do have one big advantage, money. And Democrats have taken notice.
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3: 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I'm Garrett Farrell. Stay with us tonight for classical music. Next, Valerie Kaler and Performance Today. In our Nebraska forecast, there's a severe thunderstorm warning for South Central Garden County until 7 Mountain Time, and for Central Morrill County until 7:15 Mountain Time. Tonight, showers are likely for the Panhandle and North Central Nebraska with a chance of storms in the northeast. Lows in the 50s for the Panhandle, 61 North Central, 65 Northeast, around 69 Southwest, South Central, and Southeast.
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6: Tchaikovsky often spent his winters away from the brutal cold of Russia. February of 1880 found him in one of his favorite destinations, Italy. While he enjoyed the relative warmth in the Eternal City, he was not getting a lot of sleep. Probably had something to do with all the wild parties, parades, singing, drinking, dancing, and general merrymaking taking place right under his window in the streets of Rome. Carnival season was in full swing. From APM, American Public Media, this is Performance Today. I'm Valerie Kaler. Although he didn't find much rest, he did gather a bunch of melodies, which became Tchaikovsky's Capriccio Italien. It's on the way. That changeable, shape-shifting portrait of Rome is just ahead. Here's a capricious snapshot of Vienna, written by Fritz Kreisler. He was born there, but he lived all over the world, and he was always nostalgic for his old home city of Vienna, especially for the Vienna he remembered from before the war. Here's one of several pieces Fritz Kreisler wrote reminiscing about his beloved city, the Viennese Caprice.

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0: The tiny town of Round Top, Texas, population 90-ish, hosts a yearly summer festival and institute. The festival is the public-facing part that you and I get to see and hear, and the institute is what's happening behind the scenes every day for 6 weeks. Daily rehearsals, master classes, concert prep. The young musicians who participate have access to a 200-acre campus with parks and gardens and a nature reserve, an extensive collection of rare books and manuscripts, and like many summer festivals, the opportunity to work, learn, and play side by side with professionals. It is a pretty impressive undertaking. Near the end of the six-week institute is a Best of Chamber Music Showcase, 5 young artist ensembles featured in concert. Let's hear a performance from that showcase, a wind quintet, that's flute, oboe, clarinet, bassoon, and French horn, playing the Afro-Cuban Concerto by Valerie Coleman.

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1: Republicans face some liabilities this midterm election year. High cost of living, an unpopular war, an unpopular president. But they do have one big advantage, money. And Democrats have taken notice.
2: Money can't change the weather, but it can be an umbrella for them going into this election.
1: Why Republicans are able to outspend Democrats on the next Morning Edition from NPR News.
3: 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I'm Garrett Farrell. Thanks for listening this evening. In our Nebraska forecast, until 8:15 Mountain Time, there's a severe thunderstorm warning for central Banner County, plus a flood advisory for parts of Morrill and Cheyenne counties until 10:30 Mountain Time. Tonight, showers are likely for the rest of the Panhandle in north central Nebraska, with a chance of storms in the northeast.
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0: From APM, American Public Media, this is Performance Today. I'm Valerie Kaler. As a kid, pianist Sean Tirada Young was impressed when he visited his dad's office at the hospital.
5: You pass by dozens of research labs filled with beakers, test tubes, microscopes. That view was a world that I wanted to spend even more time in.
0: Young was inspired by the explosion of new discoveries in neuroscience, like how the brain and spinal cord control movement.
5: And that seemed to fit perfectly with the type of athletic involvement that is required of us as pianists.
0: Sean Tirada Young, our young artist in residence on neuroscience and music, later this hour. Conversation and music with Sean is just 5 minutes ahead. He'll play the Albanese we were just hearing in the background, plus some Takamitsu and a Chopin etude from a set published in 1833. Here's pianist Yun Chan Lim with an etude from a few years later, 1837. It's known as the Octaves Etude for reasons which will be immediately apparent.

0: Fantastic. There is a lot going on in that piece. We heard Triana from the Iberia Suite by Isaac Albéniz, our PT Young Artist in Residence, Sean Tirada Young, in the Mod Moon Weyerhaeuser Music Studio. Sean, as a cellist, I bring my instrument with me when I perform. That is not really an option for pianists. What is it like to have to acquaint yourself with an entirely different instrument each time you perform?
1: What I find so fun is then every piano begins to feel like a toy that you haven't opened just yet. There's maybe a try me button that you can hit to create new sounds that were never possible at a home piano. At the same time, again, it's always that toggling exercise. Maybe this piano lets me leverage more of a healthy, wholesome bass. Maybe other pianos allow me to sparkle a little bit more in the brilliant tops. Again, it's knowing that you have a core set of ingredients that you want for a dish, but maybe a particular store has a little bit of a different take on an ingredient that you usually have in your home grocery store. That doesn't mean that you can't create that same delicious dish. Maybe what makes it delicious changes from time to time. Some musicians could find it daunting, but I think pianists, we've come to be very comfortable in that type of experimenting that occurs on stage.
0: Constant recalibration.
1: Yes.
0: Sean, we're going to take a little break right now and head to a concert highlight, but we'll be back later this hour with more music and conversation with our PT Young Artist in Residence, pianist Sean Tirada Young. This is APM's Performance Today.
2: 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Learn about how the Nebraska Chamber Players are opening up their season, hear from musical inventor Casey Hollingsworth, and get a preview of Flatwater Shakespeare's upcoming one-man show, One Man, One Ham Manlet. More information can be found on the Friday Live webpage at nebraskapublicmedia.org/FridayLive. And in our Nebraska forecast, until 8:45 Mountain Time, there's a severe thunderstorm warning for Central Garden County, plus a flood advisory for parts of Morrill and Cheyenne counties until 10:30 Mountain Time. Tonight, showers are likely for the rest of the Panhandle in north central Nebraska, with a chance of storms in the northeast. Lows in the 50s for the Panhandle, 61 for north central, 65 for the northeast, around 69 in the southwest, south central, and the southeast.
0: American composer Julia Perry grew up in Akron, Ohio in the 1930s. She found her passion in composition when she was a teenager. In her 20s, she spent 5 years studying composition and conducting in Paris and Rome. She signed her passport, Julia Perry, Composer. She wrote more than 100 pieces of music, but only 21 of those have been published and are available for orchestras to play. But I've got an update on what's being done to change that after we hear some music. Julia Perry wrote this in 1946 when she was 22 years old. Her Prelude for Strings. Conductor James Blatchley leading the Experiential Orchestra in concert in New York City.

0: The Prelude for Strings by Julia Perry. James Blatchley led the Experiential Orchestra in concert in New York City. Julia Perry wrote that in 1946 when she was 22 years old. She wrote over 100 works in her brief life, but so far only 21 have been published. Julia Perry died without a will, and no heir to the estate could be found, so there was no one to grant permission for her works to be distributed and played. That's about to change. In December of 2024, a nonprofit called Videmus, led by Dr. Louise Toppin, acquired the rights for all of Perry's music. Videmus will publish all her works in partnership with Boosey and Hawkes over the next few years. This means orchestras and ensembles will finally be able to perform and record her works. I am very much looking forward to hearing more of Julia Perry and sharing it here on PT. In a moment, back in the studio with our young artist in residence, Sean Terada Young. This is Performance Today from APM.
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0: Welcome back. I'm Valerie Kaler in APM's Maude Moon Warehouser studio with PT Young Artist in Residence, Sean Terada Young. Welcome back, Sean.
5: Glad to be here.
0: Got some more music for us, a pair of pieces, actually. Sean, what can you tell us about what we're going to hear?
5: Well, you will hear as a pair first the opening piece of Robert Schumann's Forest Scenes, aptly titled Entrance. The second of the pair is Minako Tokuyama's Musica Nara. I felt that this pair works incredibly well because in this case, we will be exploring an entrance through Schumann's perspective into this array of Japanese historical landmarks and artifacts that are depicted through music in the tastes of Minako Tokuyama.
0: Here is PT Young Artist in Residence, pianist Sean Terada Young, playing Entrance to the Forest from Schumann's Forest Scenes.

0: That was incredible. So capricious, from that bombastic kind of timpani in your left hand to those cascading runs in the upper half. Just so great. The fourth of what would ultimately be a total of 19. Hungarian Rhapsody number 4 by Franz Liszt. That was played by our P.T. Young artist in residence, Sean Terada Young. We are so excited that you're here and excited to see what's next for you. 5 years from now, you're living your dream life, your dream career. What does it look like?
1: I love teaching and I love performing. Some combination of the two. Maybe getting to teach high school age students, along with traveling a bit still to perform some solo and chamber concerts. That would be an ideal music life. And all at the same time, somehow through all of that, maybe still having some time on the side to go exploring the outdoors. That would be an ideal life in 5 years.
0: Not med school?
1: Not med school.
0: Sean Terada Young, it has been a delight to hear you play and to get to know you. Thank you for being here.
1: Thank you for having me.

0: Our producer for the Young Artist Series is Megan Oglesby. Technical director Cameron Wiley recorded this session in Mod Moon Warehouser Studio, and he mixed it too. And a special thanks to two great friends of the show, Chip and Vicki Emery, whose support for Performance Today's Young Artists in Residence program continues to be such a gift to us all. Thank you. If you'd like to hear Sean Tarata Young again or enjoy performances from past Young Artists in Residence, check out the PT page. 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
1: 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I'm Garrett Farrell. Thanks for joining us tonight. In our Nebraska forecast, until 9:30 Mountain Time, there's a severe thunderstorm warning for parts of Garden, Arthur, and Grant counties. Tomorrow, patchy fog in the morning for the Panhandle and North Central, with highs around 91 in the Southwest, South Central, and Southeast, 80s everywhere else.
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1: Ecologist Kulu Suryawanshi has spent 20 years tracking one of the most elusive animals in the world, the snow leopard.
2: They are very well adapted to the high mountains, so they have very wide paws, very wide nostrils. The paws are like snowshoes that help them walk over the snow.
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2: Republicans face some liabilities this midterm election year. High cost of living, an unpopular war, an unpopular president. But they do have one big advantage, money. And Democrats have taken notice.
3: Money can't change the weather, but it can be an umbrella for them going into this election.
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0: A work from early in Franz Schubert's career, nicknamed the Little A Major, to set it apart from a much later sonata in the same key. His piano sonata in A Major, Opus 120, shared with you there by pianist Barry Douglas.
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0: The Philharmonia Hungarica getting you energized for your Friday. Antal Doráti conducting for Franz Joseph Haydn's 74th Symphony in E-flat major.
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2: Turkey's prime minister has ordered crackdowns on Istanbul's LGBTQ residents. 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We've got more on that story next time on The World. 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

0: Good morning. I'm Dale Johnson. Yep, Friday's on our mind. It is 6:06 Central at Nebraska Public Media. How are you this morning? Here's what's coming up for you. AI thought a Richardson County roads worker wasn't doing his job. The worker was disciplined. Come to find out, AI was wrong. We'll tell you what happened. And you'll hear Nebraska's Teacher of the Year in 25 minutes.
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0: I'm Genevieve Randall. You're listening to Friday Live here on Nebraska Public Media. The sound of clocks ticking and chiming as time marches on. It was a familiar sound in the Arp Clock and Wood Shop in Bennett, Nebraska for 42 years. The shop is no longer there, but a project by artist and assistant professor of digital media and photography at Nebraska Wesleyan University, Terry Ratzlaff, has made a deep study of everything in that shop, from the owner of that clock shop to the very dust and cobwebs collected on gears and springs in the shop over decades of work. There's an exhibition of work by Terry Ratzlaff now on display at the Elder Gallery on the Nebraska Wesleyan University campus in Lincoln that's called The March's Clock Parts. Plus, there is a 288-page book published by the Arisgate Connection titled The March's Fragments of Time from Arp Clock and Woodshop. And Terry joins me this morning for a conversation. Terry, welcome. It's great to have you here.
1: Thanks for having me, Genevieve.
0: I'm going to try and control time myself a little bit here and make this interview around 10 minutes just at the outset. So there is, first of all, more work, more images that are not in the Elder Gallery. There's your book to talk about. Lots to say about time, history, archiving, documenting, sequencing. Time is a construct, repetition and echoes. There's too much. Your projects, Terry, are epically detailed, just steeped for years and interconnected, interestingly enough, with previous projects and those yet to come. So just so that we know that, we are scratching the surface is what I'm saying.
1: For sure.
0: You, for this project, photographed 4,024 objects in the Arp Clock and Wood Shop. In that act, there's repetition. Some might say tedium. What are some of the memories that you have, that you hold in your mind, of your time just photographing those thousands of objects?
1: Yeah, I think it was a pretty interesting time in my life. I was doing a residency at the Kimmel Harding Center in Nebraska City. And it just kind of happened that I could, you know, travel to the clock shop every day to photograph these. So it was kind of a marathon, if you will, going there every day, 8 hours a day or more, and just kind of working systematically through the shop, photographing almost anything without discrimination, just a piece of wood or a pencil or a cup or, and I photographed everything kind of spatially without, you know, organization. So it becomes this kind of chronological record. But the memories were, I mean, it was very uncomfortable. Because Greg had just died,
0: yeah.
1: I was in the clock shop. It's, you know, the family was going through the shop. And there I was kind of like, I have to photograph everything, you know, while negotiating their loss, you know. I don't know what they're going for. They're going through their, you know, their mourning, their grief. It was very close after he died.
0: That you're taking these 4,000 photographs, yeah.
1: Yeah, so I was kind of like, don't take this away yet. I'm photographing. And then I would kind of be like, this is ready. You can take this now. You can take this. Because, you know, his sons are going through the stuff to take stuff that they want. And they're trying to sell the shop. And
0: yeah.
1: They want to downsize. And at the same time, I'm like, feeling personal connections to everything, which feels absurd in some ways because at that point I only known them for less than 2 years.
0: Yeah.
1: So it was an awkward time, but also very moving and kind of profound feelings of the shop and Greg, and because everything kind of happened suddenly.
0: Yeah. So Greg Arp and his wife Jean were the proprietors here of the clock shop in Bennett. How much time exactly did you spend in the clock shop, and how much of that time did you spend with Greg?
1: About 18 months working with Greg.
0: Okay.
1: And, you know, my project kind of take place in, like fits. Like, I'll go there a lot day after day, and then I'll kind of disappear for maybe a month or 2 months. And it kind of ebbs and flows like that based on my schedule or teaching or,
0: yeah.
1: You know, it's hard to get down there all the time. But during that time, I think I was away for almost 2 months, and I came back, and Greg was sick, and he said he was in the ER, And I brought a big clock, and Wesleyan gave me a clock from the president's office, and I brought it in for him to fix it. And I think it was the last shop that came into the clock, or the last clock that came into the shop, and it never got fixed, because that was the last day I saw Greg there. And it was just, you know, the timing just happened to be that he had to leave, but then I never saw him again after that. So it was kind of crazy.
0: Let's talk about the book here for a second. The hands on the cover are the biggest, the hands of a clock, that is, not people's hands. Then inside the cover is a quote from Roland Barthes. Who is that?
1: He is a kind of a postmodernist philosopher, or was. He wrote a pretty big book on photography called Camera Lucida. He's like a professor of, or not, he's a philosopher of semiotics. And he just has a strong influence, I think, on photographic theory to me. So that quote has just kind of stood out. Thinking about spirals, a spiral is a very visual language of the clock shop.
0: Yeah, let's tell listeners just a little bit about what you're talking about with this spiral concept from the quote. I love how there's philosophy and photography all bound up into one here. But yeah, it's a great quote.
1: You want me to read the quote?
0: Go for it.
1: The circle is religious, theological. The spiral, like a circle distended to infinity, is dialectical. On the spiral, things recur, but at another level. There is a turn of difference, not repetition and identity. Thanks to the spiral, we are not constrained to believe. Everything has been said, or nothing has been said, but rather, nothing is first, but everything is new.
0: Nothing is first, but everything is new. Things recur, but at a different level. All of that is just really amazing, because it almost describes a little bit of all of your projects in the long view.
1: Yeah, I mean, I think about this project, Greg is the artist. And I'm merely someone who is kind of picking up the pieces of the things he made. Because most of the work that I made was based on his detritus. Mm-hmm. So like his leftovers that were just kind of piled up in boxes. And I started to see these like surrealist, Dadaist forms from Hans Arp, Sophie Tauber Arp, which again, coincidence in name. Also Hans Arp is Jean Arp. And
0: right.
1: Greg's wife is Jean Arp. And so this was a starting point for me when I first discovered the shop. And to me, I'm just kind of reworking things that he already made. So in a sense, they're not original. They're just new, but they're new. They're like reconfigurations of what he made.
0: And the structure of the book, it starts with the announcement from the clock shop website of Greg's death. And even the chapters are numbered then with clock faces. They count back through time. How did you decide on that?
1: Well, again, pulling off the kind of postmodernist philosophers, deconstruction is a reversal. And so in this sense, I felt like I was deconstructing the clock shop. So it kind of made sense. And all the mock-ups I made of the book, I would start with the images of the shop that I made right after Greg's death. And these black and white images made with the flash, very evidentiary aesthetic. It's the only aesthetic like that in the book. And so it seemed like a fitting way to start the book with where you kind of are right now. And then you go back in time to the very beginning of the shop, which I found images in their archive before they broke ground on the shop, and then Greg building the shop. So it kind of just works out to go in this reverse chronology.
0: A little bit of archaeology
1: you're kind of uncovering things as a reader, but also you can then start at the back and go from the beginning, which is also to me really interesting to look through it that way.
0: Right. You won an award for this book. Congrats on that.
1: Well, I was just a finalist.
0: You were a finalist?
1: In the a photo festival in the south of France.
0: I found some sort of award, I thought, online, but congratulations on being a finalist.
1: Thanks. Yeah, it's fun.
0: In the Elder Gallery for this exhibition, there are just a few, really, of the objects. If you look at the collection as a whole, a few of the images, there's a quote from Greg about how to care for your clock. I got to see a little bit last night in person. Viewers will also see a collection of books that you bound yourself. It's a lovely job, honestly, having never bound a book. Fabric, you've stamped on the spines these little letters. What's in those books?
1: So it's every invoice of every clock

0: pursuing them very hard because they were, you know, it's a mass, it's accumulation of it's a record of the shop.
1: Yeah.
0: And so I felt like it would be nice to bind these all. It's been 3 months of work just binding them, and they're bookended by two wooden train bookends that Greg built in 1973. And so it's an archive of the shop in another sense that the viewers can't actually look through.
1: And another echo there in that those are trains. You're wearing a hat with trains on it because trains have been part of your past projects and it continues through current projects. You first met Greg looking for a derailed train, is that right?
0: That's correct.
1: And this was for the previous project, right?
0: Yeah. Yeah, trains are kind of a connector of worlds in my work, disparate worlds. And with this particular project, it's right off the St. Joe sub. It runs through Bennett, which is also where my previous project, The Watcher, at the throat of the yards at Hobson Yard, a man named Craig watched trains from the parking lot of the old mill since 1983. He's no longer. He died a couple years ago as well. But that was kind of a serendipitous overlap.
1: And if listeners want to learn more about that, you can find the archive of our conversation about an exhibition you had in Wayne at Wayne State College in the Nordstrand Gallery there, where we talk a little bit more about trains and your philosophy behind time and trains. My last question for you is, why is Greg the artist?
0: Well, I think everything in the book came from him for the most part. I intervene or romanticize the things that he was making, and so some of my photographs are more of just things that he made or things that he thought were interesting, and I just kind of again rearranged them. And I think to organize this work, because there was so much work I was making, I had to kind of split myself into three parts, which was the artist, the collector, and the curator, in order to kind of manage everything. Because before he died, I was kind of the artist, romanticizing time, thinking very philosophically about things. And then when he died, everything became very concrete. As before, it was very abstract, and the work I was making was very abstract, cyanotypes, again, these kind of reconfigurations, which I saw as abstractions. Mm-hmm. And then when he died, I just shifted to photographing objects on a white background with no romanticization at all, just simply, this is the object. I appreciate it for what it is. I don't need to change it. And so I became a collector in that sense. And I never made any abstract work again. I kind of totally shifted my methodology when he died, because it changed my whole view on it. The project became, in a sense, kind of really silly after he died, because I was like, well, what am I doing? Why is this important? You know. But then it also became more important, in a way, to kind of record everything and document. And, you know, the book is now this archive, a pretty comprehensive archive of the shop and my show as well. And I've been collecting stuff from the shop. So there's a lot going on.
1: Curator, collector, and artist. I'm just going to shorthand it to artist. My apologies. The book, again, is titled The Marches, Fragments of Time from Arp Clock and Woodshop by my guest, Terry Ratzliff. The exhibition is The Marches, Clock Parts, which is at the Elder Gallery, and there's an opening reception tonight, 6 p.m. to 8 p.m., and that work will be up there through December 18th. The Elder Gallery on the Nebraska Wesleyan University campus has hours on Thursdays through Sundays from 1 to 4 p.m. And if you look on their website, you can also just contact Terry directly to make an appointment. Before I thank my guest for joining us this morning, I was also friends with Greg Arp. He was the custodian at my elementary school in Bennett. His kids were in school with me all through junior high, high school in Palmyra. The exchange student that Greg and Jean hosted from Finland rode to flute lessons with me, and on and on. Greg used to call me regularly here at the radio station to catch up and occasionally request a waltz for Classics by Request. So I hope that my personal bias and love for this project haven't skewed the listener experience of our conversation. But I am so grateful to have made the connection with you, Terry, and really thank you for sharing your time with us.
0: Thanks for your time, Genevieve.
1: Terry also collected

0: Water Shakespeare in Lincoln is putting two very different takes on Shakespeare on stage over the next few weeks. First, Ryan Kathman tackles more than 20 characters in his 90-minute solo adaptation of Hamlet, One Ham Manlet, that is tonight, September 18th at 7 p.m., and tomorrow, September 19th at 2 p.m. and 7 p.m. And then next Thursday, September 24th, Flatwater opens its first ever production of Coriolanus, Shakespeare's Roman tragedy about power, class, and a city in turmoil. That play will run through October 10th. So I've got One Ham Man himself, Ryan Kathman, here with me today, along with Flatwater Shakespeare Executive Artistic Director Scott Shoemaker. Great to see you both. Welcome to Friday Live.
1: Thank you so much, Genevieve. It's great to be here.
2: Thanks for having us.
0: So, Ryan, let's start with you. You've done several one- or two-person adaptations of Shakespeare's work. Talk about what draws you to this sort of thing and what the process is like for the adaptation.
2: Sure. Probably an enormous ego. It's like the definition of a vanity project to say, you know, I'm going to do all of Shakespeare's greatest play by myself. Thank you very much. But honestly, it started as an opportunity that presented itself literally 14 years ago. I was working at a school in Memphis, Tennessee, and there was basically a grant for solo performances. You know, they could have been music, they could have been dance, they could have been spoken word, it could have been anything. It was one of those things where I was kicking around an idea. I was invited by a colleague, like, you should definitely try and do this. And I couldn't shake this idea. I kept trying to think of something better, something autobiographical or something, and this just would not go away, as silly as it felt. So I started working on it, got to do it then, did another couple of times that year, and then again in 2016, and again in 2019. It's just like every few years. Now it's been the longest gap. It's been since 2019 that I've really done it. And so turns out we don't stop aging in 14 years, and it's a bit of a marathon, but that's probably what draws me to it a little bit too, is it's challenging. And I have been almost like typecast or kind of niche cast in shows over my time as an actor where I play multiple roles. I've just done a number of things like that. There's a Complete Works of William Shakespeare abridged I've done. There's a two-person play called Stones in His Pockets. I've done Peter and the Star Catcher, playing a bunch of roles, and the 39 Steps. So it's become a bit of a theme for me, and this felt like an opportunity to exercise those muscles and also explore my favorite play, even if that feels pretentious even to say.
0: I don't think it's pretentious. It could be your favorite. It's many people's favorite play.
2: Yeah, and maybe that's maybe it's a little boring. It's an obvious choice for a favorite play, but I get to teach it in my classes every year, and it's always kind of resonated with me in some way I can't quite explain, probably since I first encountered it in high school. So,
0: Scott, how did Flatwater get connected with Ryan?
1: Flatwater got connected with Ryan due to the fact that we both work with each other over at Nebraska Wesleyan. The longer story of that is that I saw Ryan all the way when he was back in graduate school. I saw him doing a play. I think it was, what was the play of it, Ryan? It was
2: Bloody Poetry. I played
1: Bloody Poetry. So yeah. I saw Ryan when I was in high school and he was in grad school. And even back then, I was blown away by his talent, and the board approached me this year and said that we needed to try to kind of differentiate our programming. And I was talking to Ryan mostly about Much Ado About Nothing that we did in the spring and the summer. And he said, hey, I've got this one person show. Is that something you're interested in? And because I had seen him act before, I was like, I'm very interested in that.
0: The play Coriolanus, people might be a little less familiar with that. I have certainly looked it up many times because there is a Beethoven overture that was written for a production of Coriolanus. What is it about?
1: So essentially what it is it's a play that deals a lot about like power, pride, leadership, politics. The basics of it is that it's a story about this brilliant but deeply, deeply proud a Roman soldier who's off at war. He becomes a hero through his military victories. He comes back to Rome. He is celebrated for his strengths, but he fails to understand how those strengths can also alienate him from the respect of the ordinary people that he's now being asked to lead. And it's ultimately his pride and his ambition that brings him into conflict with Rome's citizens and other parts of Rome's ruling class, so much so that he eventually becomes exiled. He turns against the city that he loves, and he eventually marches back on it in war.
0: Okay, so we'll keep our eyes peeled for that. Coming up September 24th, running through October 10th. Ryan, much of the original Hamlet remains in One Ham Manlet. So where did you feel comfortable taking like the biggest liberties?
2: That's a great question. And that, honestly, the nerdiest part of this for me was the process of trimming and condensing and figuring out how this could best work with just one person doing it. Luckily, the format kind of lent itself to that already. I just knew that I could excise, you know, messenger characters and people who are only going to come in for one or two lines. And so that you could just have kind of this core, still 20 characters, but, you know, core number of folks. And at the same time, it was fun to keep some one-line characters who could come in and do one silly voice. I mean, that's one thing to highlight, I should say, about this is I wanted to underline the comedy of the play. I've always been surprised by how much levity I feel like there is in Shakespeare's tragedies. And it's almost kind of a shame that they're, you know, have to be characterized that way. And vice versa, the comedies have a whole lot of real deep, meaningful moments in them that are quite dramatic. So for me, it was, how can I focus on what I find really funny and human and a little more lighthearted than people might expect and not lose still the essence of the show. And it always impresses me, or it has surprised me, I guess, that even when I introduce a character with something of a funny voice, like Laertes is an example, he's kind of got a Keanu Reeves California surfer voice. And that always gets a reaction and it seems so silly. But by the time he shows up again at the end of the play and I'm still doing the same voice, it doesn't get laughs anymore. People just kind of, you know, have accepted it. Yeah. And I can do the serious stuff that Laertes has to do. And it doesn't seem to seem out of place just because he sounds a little bit like Keanu Reeves.
0: That's amazing. Are there any thematic connections between One Ham Manlet and Coriolanus?
1: I would say that, you know, in that they both kind of tend to focus on their titular character. Also, you know, they're both tragedies. They're both sort of defined, unfortunately, by their flaws rather than their successes. I think that for both of these, it's so interesting to watch them at the beginning, because a lot of times we know these stories. And so we're watching them. And in the case of Ryan for One Ham Manlet, you know, the playing is so effective that I'm like, I see where this story could go right if these characters just talk to each other. But of course, that doesn't happen. You know, when I'm watching rehearsals for Coriolanus, I'm seeing like, hey, man, if you just controlled your temper a little bit and you just swallowed your pride, then this would all go over great. So I think maybe the thing that ties them both together is that they're both of them are undone by their flaws and by the choices that they make.
0: Well, we've been hearing here this morning from Executive Artistic Director of Flatwater Shakespeare in Lincoln, Scott Shoemaker, and performer and creator of a solo adaptation of Hamlet, Ryan Kathman. One Ham Manlet runs tonight and tomorrow, September 18th and 19th, and then Shakespeare's Roman tragedy, Coriolanus, opens September 24th and runs through October 10th. And of course, you can link through to more information on the Friday Live page at nebraskapublicmedia.org. Scott and Ryan, thank you so much for being on the show today.
1: Thank you so much for having us. It was great. I don't know why I was nervous.
2: I probably should have been more nervous, but thank you. We appreciate it.
0: Stick with us this morning here on Friday Live. We will invite Casey Hollingsworth to chat about what inspires him to create instruments, and maybe we'll get some insight into how his brain works a little bit. Also, learn about Tom Esern's Willow Creek Folk School and what he is bringing to class in Peru, Nebraska. That's all on Friday Live coming up. I'm Genevieve Randall. You'd think that putting two of the world's most popular authors of their day into the same house for a month would result in some riveting conversations and stories, but maybe not. When Hans Christian Andersen came to stay with Charles Dickens, he found a house crammed with 9 children, a sinking marriage, dogs he was terrified of, and a foreign language. Author Francine Prose did find a memorable story in this true historical event. Prose takes this very specific time, place, and group of people and has them asking questions that sound very 21st century and are often true through the ages. Who is this person really? Why do I love him? Does anyone truly know me and love me even so?
3: Hear a review of the novel 5 Weeks in the Country by Franzine Prose online at nebraskapublicmedia.org/allaboutbooks.
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3: There are people who look at strings, wood, and the like, and they see it for what it is. And then there are people who see it for what sounds it could make. Our next guest has the mind of an inventor as well as the mind of a musician. Casey Hollingsworth, also known as Banjo Player, is a musician, songwriter, and entertainer who makes and plays a variety of instruments of his own invention. In downtown Aurora, from 10 a.m. to 4 p.m. this Sunday, he'll be there as part of Aurora's 13th annual art walk. So you can hear, meet, and potentially go home with an original Casey instrument here. And without further ado, Casey, welcome to Friday Live.
5: What's up? Thanks for having me.
3: It's great to have you here. How did you get started playing music in the first place?
5: Oh, you bit with the bug with it when you're a kid. You know, some of my early memories were watching my grandma's piano get tuned.
3: It's kind of an interesting process, isn't
5: it? It's extremely interesting. I was one of those people that would just sit next to him and ask him questions. Norman Doherty, a lot of people remember him, the blind piano tuner. He's no longer with us. He taught me. He would say, he would feel around on the piano, and I'd be a little kid. I would ask him a question. He'd feel around the piano. He'd say, observe this. And then he would just feel up under it. And, you know, he didn't need to see it, of course. And observe. That's what he would say. Observe this.
3: Interesting.
5: I don't know. I just love it. It's a lot of fun.
3: When did you move then into creating your own instruments?
5: Oh, when I was broke. I mean, poorness is a great motivator. I'm not poor or whatever, but you know what I mean? It's like, but instruments are getting expensive is what it is. You know, and they like it that way. They make more and more expensive than they make these tuners that automatically tune these little electric tuners and stuff. And, now that it's twice as expensive. And the first thing people do when they buy those guitars, they take off those tuners and replace them with real ones. You know.
3: What do they say about the mother of invention? I mean, you know.
5: Yeah.
3: Did you know that ukulele gets more popular every time there's an economic downturn?
5: I love that. And so does lipstick. People
3: yes,
5: don't stop
3: right.
5: buying lipstick. Isn't
3: the
5: that great?
3: The lipstick index?
5: Yeah, because they're like, well, better start playing a little bit of a cheaper instrument. And, you know, when times really get hard, you start seeing the washtub bass and a rise in jug band music. You know, and we are seeing more jug players.
3: Yeah, there you go. Well, let's talk about the music kitchen. What is it?
5: Well, I don't know. I was just inspired by Pepe's Bike Kitchen, you know,
3: yeah.
5: And not affiliated at all. I'm not as well organized or as forward thinking or as driven or anything like that. But I like the idea of, well, I sure have a lot of parts for fixing things in my house. And so if your thing breaks, it's kind of foolish of you not to come over to my house, isn't it? people say, well, I took my guitar to go get it fixed somewhere. And it's like, why didn't you just come over? You know what I was doing yesterday? Nothing. You could. And I'll help people, teach people. They get to look over my shoulder, just like Norman did with me when I was a kid. I love it when I can fix someone's instrument and they stand there and hover over my shoulder. I love it.
3: What's your advice to someone who wants to create their own instrument? How do you start?
5: Oh, this is a great opportunity for me to make a joke, but I'll say it seriously, I guess. I don't know. I mean, cigar box guitar, I don't know.
3: Uh-huh.
5: That's where I started. I kind of got lucky and my first one worked. And I thought, oh, that's nice. It works. And so if my first one had been a failure, I might have gone on to something else. But, you know, a fishing line, I mean, so you go online and you can buy sacks of tuners, tuning machines. They're about $2 each. And so, you know, you can make a guitar for $12. A lot of strings, classical guitar strings and ukulele strings, are the same material as fishing line. You know, a lot of it is monofilament fluorocarbon. And then if you buy fishing line, you can choose whatever color you want. You can have a ukulele that's lime green or orange, and yeah, it's fun. And they're strong, super strong. I have never broken a fishing line string yet, but the metal wound, the wound ones, the expensive ones, they break all the time. Oh, I don't know.
3: So, Casey, I'm hearing, like, there's economics involved, there's creativity involved, there's also strength, if you do it right, and making your own instrument. Why do you create your own instruments versus using something someone else made?
5: Well, again, the price. I mean, okay. What started me making instruments is I saw a guy show up to a party with an instrument called a strum stick. You familiar with these? They're made by Martin, the big Martin guitars. And they cost $300. They're this tiny little broomstick shaped sort of, it's like a dulcimer. I mean, it shouldn't be that. It shouldn't cost. Where's the part where it costs $300? Is it say, I think that part is when they stamp Martin on the headstock. I think it should have cost $20 until it had Martin's logo on it. So I was so frustrated. I was like, I want one of those, but my dad has tools, you know. I know he. That was what really. My dad had a robust tool shop.
3: Strumstick.
5: Yeah, strumstick. I can make one of those. So I did. I made something that resembled, you know, a crude strumstick. Now after 15 years and sinking thousands of dollars into parts, I have made a $20 strumstick.
3: The economics have been turned on their head, Casey. You also created a small Flash video games before you really got into music. I have to ask, is there crossover between the two? Making video games and making musical instruments?
5: Yeah, it's making toys. It's the exact same thing. I'm a toy maker. I am chronically bored and refuse to go out and look for interesting things to do. So I'm always, you know, I'm chronically inside, which is bad. I'm trying to get out more. But I'm here. You got me to come out. I'm
3: in
5: a chair.
3: I got you to come out. And you're going to be in Aurora this weekend.
5: Yeah.
3: So there you
5: Wait,
3: go.
5: I didn't answer that last question. What did you ask me?
3: I asked you if there's crossover between creating Flash video games and musical instruments.
5: Well, totally. I mean, anyone that's played the Ocarina of Time has played that Ocarina on the controller. You know, that was revelatory for me to see that buttons, you know, it's as simple now, the buttons can become, you know, an instrument. Or the coolest part about that game was the instrument you could play in it.
3: This is Zelda, right?
5: Yeah.
3: I love that. Well,
5: so I'm making more video games now and working on one that will have the whole soundtrack will be on a homemade Cora.
3: Very beautiful. That's cool.
5: Well, it's neat. It's hard to talk about music. What do you say? Bong. You know, I don't know.
3: Absolutely. I almost feel like you're looking around the room for something to make into an instrument in here, really.
5: No, I'm just getting excited.
3: I like it. Well, you will get to share in Casey's excitement and enthusiasm. If you want to hear his instruments, you can this Sunday, September 20th, in Aurora. You will be able to meet Casey himself. Casey, thank you so much for coming on the show and talking with me about music, creativity, and inventing instruments.
5: We said all the fun stuff before the mics got turned on. We're talking about is it legal for us to drill holes in pennies and all
3: that
5: stuff?
3: And it was wide ranging.
5: You told me that no, it's illegal to ruin pennies, and those penny smashing machines, you told me they put fake pennies
3: in
5: there.
3: That's the theory. That is the current theory.
5: That's my favorite conspiracy is that we've all been smashing fake pennies. I can't believe it.
3: Casey, what a pleasure. For more details about Casey and the Aurora Art Walk, of course, as well as other things, art and culture, that you hear about on Friday Live here, you can go to the Friday Live page at nebraskapublicmedia.org.
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3: The Willow Creek Folk School invites you to experience the Ballads of the Great Plains. That program is tonight streamed live online from Peru State College. Tom Esern is the host, also giving the same program tomorrow in Nebraska City. Tom is a professor of history and university distinguished professor in the School of Humanities at North Dakota State University. And he joins me now for more on the Willow Creek Folk School. Tom, thanks so much for your time here this morning.
7: And thank you, Genevieve. I'm a great fan of Nebraska Public Radio, and in fact, happy to be with you.
3: Well, thank you so much. I'm glad to have you on Friday Live. You yourself have some experience in public broadcasting.
7: Oh, yeah. A thousand and I forget how many features for Prairie Public Radio here in North Dakota.
3: That's right. There you go. Weekly statewide feature there with Plainsfolk, correct?
7: That's what it's called, Plainsfolk.
3: Well, so this presentation, you've presented the live stream Willow Creek Folk School before. What was the original inspiration for the live stream?
7: Well, this will be the session number 221 of the Willow Creek Folk School this Friday night from Peru State. You know, it started back in the 70s. I was a folkie, you know, played the coffee houses, played the folk bars and that sort of stuff to make rent. Thank God I don't do that anymore. And then kind of dropped out of that sort of thing for a long time. Come COVID in 2020. I'm married to Suzanne Kelly, editor of North Dakota State University Press, and we both lead pretty public lives, and we're going into seclusion. How are we going to stay in touch? And I had this goofy idea that I broached to her. You know, I'm going back to folk music. You know, my old friends would tune in that I played with in 1982 or that sort of thing, and some of them did, but it took off in a different direction. Different people came in, and I discovered balladry as a research field with optical character recognition and digital access to all the newspapers of the prairies. These ballads, they have authors, it turns out. We thought they were just came out of the air somewhere. You know, that's the way it is with folklore. No, they all have authors. I can tell you who wrote most of the known ballads of the Great Plains, and when they first appeared and how they spread, and then have discovered many that were great songs in their time and then have died out.
3: Well, there are some you've discovered that are from Nebraska. How did you come across those and where did they come from?
7: There was a young woman in Hay Springs, Nebraska. Oh, no, this is quite an angle. Most of folk songs are passed down through male voices and male pens, right? Women had a key role in this. Many women kept what they called ballad books. Young woman preparing for marriage would write down all the songs that her mother sang to carry into her own household. If for no reason, then they would be lullabies. Well, you got one of those ballad books, and you've got the menu of what's being sung in Hay Springs, Nebraska in 1896. I'll be singing a song from a ballad book from Hay Springs in 1896. Others then, from the newspapers, the Kincaider song, lionizing Moses P. Kincaid for his Homestead Act, which comes for Custer County. I've got that one because one of the authors, a 14-year-old girl, wrote it down and sent it into the newspapers. And so digital connections become a great resource for doing folklore.
3: I'm hearing the names of women here, Tom, and considering the year we're talking about, what does that tell us?
7: Well, it tells us that I'm attentive to those because mostly we do hear male voices. And when you got the female ones coming through over the centuries, then that's a real find.
3: Tom, you're a real champion of prairie folklore and history, and I'm sure our listeners can tell that by now. How did that become your passion and career focus?
7: I grew up on a wheat farm in western Kansas. I'm still an active partner in that enterprise. My wife, Suzanne, and I are partners in that enterprise, and we mess around with it, you know. I grew up, in other words, on the Great Plains, and I've lived all my life at different points on the Great Plains, and was fortunate enough then to have academic positions at Emporia State of Kansas for a while, and now at NDSU since 1992, where I should get paid, you know, to look into my own history.
3: I also hear that you have a dog named for a Pulitzer Prize-winning historian.
7: Oh, yeah, Tuck. Oh, my. She's going to be the queen of grouse hunters. Inside joke, she's named for Barbara Tuckman, author of The Guns of August. And we call her Tuck. Well, The Guns of August, you see. and she's a bird dog.
3: A bird dog. I like it. My guest, Tom Esern, as you can tell, is entertaining and knowledgeable, and he presents Ballads of the Great Plains, including a homesteading ballad, connections to Louise Pound as well, some from a book by a girl from Hay Springs, as we talked about. That live stream, Willow Creek Folk School, is tonight at 6 p.m. coming from Peru State College, streamed to a university Facebook page. And then he'll also be presenting tomorrow in Nebraska City at the Kriegel Windmill Museum at 2 p.m. And we'll have links to more information. Tom, thank you so much.
7: Thank you. Thank you very much.
3: And thanks for listening here this morning to Friday Live.

0: Still to come, Joyce Besh and Rick Rickers from the Nebraska Chamber Players will be here to talk about how they're launching their 30th anniversary season. And you'll hear the final part of the series on the art of the Omaha Public Library from KJ Tedder. This time, she spoke with artists Peyton Pearson and Sarah Rowe. Don't miss that ahead on Friday Live. This week on the Friday Live Extra, hear a conversation with author Tlotlo Tamayase. Hear her latest book, House of Margins, and hear a conversation with writer Katie Maria about what goes into a translator's text and what she sees as the most rewarding part.
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2: 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Opening tonight is Tony. It's the origin story of a 19-year-old Anthony Bourdain finding his tribe and life's purpose in the chaotic world of restaurant kitchens in Provincetown, Massachusetts. And The Samurai and the Prisoner, set in feudal Japan, a lord is besieged in his own castle, forcing him into an uneasy alliance with a brilliant military strategist held in his dungeon. TheRoss.org. 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He'll lead interactive poetry activities that transform looking into writing. There will be snacks, art-making activities, and other hands-on experiences throughout the museum. Sunday, September 20th from 2 to 4 p.m. SheldonArtMuseum.org.
0: The Nebraska Chamber Players are opening their new season with a concert that puts two instruments usually heard as part of the orchestra in the spotlight. In their program, Autumn Contemplations, that's tonight, September 18th at 7:30 p.m. and Sunday, September 20th at 3 p.m. at the Unitarian Church of Lincoln, featuring pieces led by bassoon and French horn, along with Florence Price's String Quartet No. 2. So joining me this morning are Joyce Besh, artistic director and bassoonist,
3: yes,
0: as it happens, so can authoritatively speak on this issue, as well as Rick Ricker, horn player, another authority here. Good morning to both of you.
4: Good morning.
5: Good morning.
0: Both of you are soloists on a piece in this program. Tell us about each of those pieces.
3: Oh, I'll let Rick get started because he's actually opening our whole season.
5: We open with a totally unaccompanied horn solo.
0: How common is that, Rick?
5: It's a piece by Glazunov called Idol. And Idol is a just a calm, think about a vacation in the countryside. Quiet, peaceful, and that's really what the music reflects.
0: Oh, that sounds lovely.
5: It is. It's a beautiful piece.
0: I think people think of solo instrument pieces and wonder how does it become dynamic and interesting with just the one line? What's your answer to that?
5: The composer has the job there. Well, we have four string players, two violins, a viola, and a cello, and a horn, and we blend well together. And we trade off.
0: There you go.
3: Yeah, I would say the French horn with the four strings is a lovely blend.
0: Nice.
3: You might think that it would be, you know, too much brass or something, but it really ties together nicely. The French horn and the viola blend so nicely that it's...
0: How about the really bassoon good piece?
3: And so the bassoon piece is... by a composer that I had never heard of. I just sort of stumbled across the music. And it is one of these kind of flashy romantic pieces. So it's, you know, a lot of scales and arpeggios that fly up and down, and then this really long lyrical slow movement in the middle. It's very much like any Berwald or any other romantic piece that you might have heard in the past. And then the string, I feel like I'm always kind of, the string players get very excited and they have lots of big chords and double stops and scales, and then I come in and sort of calm everybody down, and then I stop playing and the strings go crazy again, so it's a fun piece for me.
0: While the cat's away.
3: Yes, exactly, and then I say, no, let's be calm and bassoony here.
0: Well, tell us about the other pieces on the program and how they connect with the theme of Autumn Contemplations.
3: Okay. Well, the second piece on the program is a duet by Peter Schickley. And a lot of people hear the name Peter Schickley and they immediately think of P.D.Q. Bach. But this is not P.D.Q. Bach. This is Peter Schickley being a series composer. And it is a duet between violin and viola. And when I listened to all this music back to back to decide what order to put things in the program, I realized everything sort of starts very calm. And that's where the autumn contemplations came from, because this opens with this lyrical horn solo, and then we have this duet, and the violin and viola are just sort of moving past each other calmly, and then they get to do some little pizzicato-y cute things in the middle. And then we're closing the program with the string quartet, a number 2, by Florence Price. And not many people know this piece of music. I think it was published posthumously, like much of Florence Price's music was. And it has some Gershwin vibes in it. It has some Southern Juba vibes in it. And it is, again, it has some very slow contemplative things, and then it ends with a big flourish at the end.
0: Okay, so all tying into contemplation in some fashion. Yes. Both of you have a lot of experience playing in symphonies and larger ensembles, band music, orchestra music. What changes when you're making music with a small chamber group instead of a full orchestra, say?
5: It's a matter of tone quality often. Horn players often will talk about matching their tone, whether it's bright for a big explosive brass section in the orchestra, or if it's, as I'm doing tonight, with string players, I have to mellow it down and dial it back in terms of volume just in order to string blend.
3: Okay. And for me, it's more about the communication. When I'm in the symphony, my communication is much to do with the conductor. I'm watching the conductor. And you have entrances that you pull in with the person beside you, but you're also in such a large group that you can't communicate. And when I'm playing with just the string quartet, I can make eye contact with the violist and eye contact with the violin, and it's all very tight, and it's just us. We have to decide when we're coming in together and when we're ending and whether we're going to get loud or soft or all of those things. We just get to decide, and sometimes we're deciding at the spur of the moment, and you just kind of go with it more than you do in the symphony.
0: Watching the communication is one of my favorite parts of a chamber music concert, because it's so fun to see how different musicians
3: do. And you can see us at the Unitarian Church. You're sitting so close. You can really watch us communicate with each other.
0: What else is the Nebraska Chamber Players looking forward to this season?
3: I am really excited about our February concert, which will be Katie Moitoulis on harp and Adrian Dixon on voice, and we're singing some love songs, and it happens to be on Valentine's Day, one of the concerts, and so that one will be fun. And in November, we're doing all this piano and wind music, and it's a lot of music that I have not played before. It's a big piece by Gordon Jacobs, so I'm looking forward to learning some new music.
0: Excellent. The Nebraska Chamber Players opening their 2026-27 season with Autumn Contemplations tonight, 7:30 p.m., as well as Sunday, September 20th, 3 p.m., and that is at the Unitarian Church of Lincoln. The program highlights French horn, bassoon, and string quartets with work spanning from the Romantic era to contemporary music. And my guests here today have been artistic director and bassoonist Joyce Besch and horn player Rick Rickert. Guys, thank you so much.
3: You're welcome. It's always a pleasure.
0: As always, links to more information are on the Friday Live page at nebraskapublicmedia.org.

0: Omaha's Central Public Library put out a call to enrich the space with public art. Out of the 240 local artists who applied, 16 were selected to create work for the new building. We'll hear from two of those Omaha artists today, starting with fiber artist Peyton Pearson, whose passion for textiles began at the Omaha Public Library. And then we'll check in with artist Sarah Rowe, whose work reimagines Native American traditions in the narrative of today's global landscape.
1: My name is Peyton Pearson. I'm an artist focusing in tapestry weaving and dyeing. I've been weaving for a handful of years now, but I started in textiles at the library of all places. I learned how to knit just from two random women who were at the library at, like, I think the Florence branch when I was a teenager, and I just absolutely loved it and really ran with it in so many different directions. And so to be able to contribute back to a space that has been so influential in building skills and community in my life, that's been really special. You don't get that opportunity often. The piece that I have in the library is a hand-woven, hand-dyed series of tapestries. It's four different tapestries that build up an image of two figures embracing with a ton of Nebraskan silk moths flying around them. I love moths so much. They're such these like special creatures, and silk moths being so giant compared to like the little domestic house moths you find. I did a lot of research about moths for this project, and I was really just floored to find out just how diverse of a species of silkworm moths that we have here in Nebraska. It really speaks to just how diverse Nebraska's landscape is and the wildlife we have here. And I wanted to try to represent that in some sort of way. It was all hand-dyed and then woven thread by thread. You weave it almost like a printer prints on a page, just like line by line, thread by thread. You build this image like millimeter at a time, really slowly. After a couple hundred, maybe thousand hours, eventually you get something like that that you can hang on a wall. And it's a very long and arduous process, but I really do love it. I started as a digital illustrator and animator way back when I was in undergrad. Digital illustration has never left me, so I always start each piece with a huge like digital sketch or illustration of that. And then afterwards, I sit down and look at it and figure out, like, well, how on earth am I going to weave this? I got to figure something out. I think public art is so, so crucial. I mean, it really shows the people of a city that we are worth investing in and receiving, experiencing these works. But also, I think it makes art so much more accessible than it normally is. I mean, how exciting is it to be able to just walk into a library and see art in every single corner? And I think art is at its best when it is its most accessible. And I think that that's what public art does, is that it shows everyone of a city that, like, this art is for you. And we want you seeing this. You don't have to, like, go block off some time to go to some art show. You can just show up to your space and it's there. And I think that that's what makes it so exciting to see in a city and in a library like this. And I hope we get more of it.

0: I'm Sarah Rowe. I'm a visual artist in Omaha. I work across many platforms, painting, performance, installation, art, and a lot of community workshops across the city. My iconography is really heavily influenced by Lakota cosmology. I love putting animals in my work, kind of imagining landscapes to place them in. I really love painting and drawing, but often these ideas turn into fully fledged, like, multimedia installations where I invite a lot of collaborators to work with me to help build on that shared storytelling aspect. At the library, I was invited to animate the children's corner, which is really exciting. I'm heavily inspired by color and animals, of course. So I thought on that perch overlooking 72nd Dodge right at that intersection, I thought it would be really fun to do something with flying fish. So we animated the windows with these cut steel fish that the kids can look out from above down onto the street, which is pretty fun. And these beautiful painted wood panels that are very vibrantly painted. I think it's about 60 feet long, so it really feels like a wave of color, and these fish are really playful. It's a really fun corner. I loved building it with my collaborators. I think art should be inclusive, and when you offer it to the public freely, it adds a really important layer of engagement and appreciation. I think the cultural growth and just celebrating your own community, the talent and the stories within our own communities is really important to show that in the public sphere. So it's always a huge honor for me to work within that realm. And I love that it requires a lot of communication, and just the logistics of it is a really exciting challenge because quite often it requires a team to create this work. So it just naturally builds community. It's just a fun way to celebrate the city that we live in.
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Friday Live is not possible without the collaboration of Brendan Rook, Phoenix Carroll, KJ Tedder, Cole McEwen, Penelope Morrow this morning, and producer Arthur Jones. I'm Genevieve Randall.

Johann Sebastian Bach's music opened this edition of Morning Concert. We heard that double concerto for two violins performed by King's Consort, led by Robert King, its namesake, with featured soloists, a duo of Catherine McIntosh and Elizabeth Wallfish. Thanks for listening to Nebraska Public Media. I'm Penelope Morrow. Glad to be here with you. Next, it's some ballet music for Le Cid, music by Jules Massenet. We'll be hearing the Academy of St. Martin in the Fields.

0: Lucid, music by Jules Massenet. We heard that ballet music performed by the Academy of St. Martin in the Fields. 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
0: Next on today's afternoon concert, it's a recording of Clair de Lune by Claude Debussy. This one for oboe and orchestra. We'll be hearing Albrecht Meyer and the Academy of St. Martin in the Fields Chamber Ensemble.

Claire de Lune. Music by Claude Debussy, which we just heard performed by Albrecht Meyer and the Academy of St. Martin in the Fields Chamber Ensemble. 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Coming up here in just a little, actually this is Morning Concert. Afternoon Concert is coming up here in just a little bit, starting at noon, bringing you some joyful music to celebrate this Friday. After that, starting at 1 p.m. Central, it's Classics by Request, music that's locally grown by you here on Nebraska Public Media. You can join the other people who've requested on this week's show. 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Next, it's music by Ron Nelson, A Sonoran Desert Holiday. We'll be hearing the Dallas Wind Symphony.

0: A Sonoran Desert Holiday. Music by Ron Nelson. We are the Dallas Wind Symphony performing in that recording on today's afternoon concert. Thanks for listening. Actually, morning concert. 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
0: One work remains for today's morning concert. We'll be hearing Michael Haydn's Symphony No. 9, played by the Slovak Chamber Orchestra ahead of a break for NPR News headlines.

0: Live from NPR News, I'm Lakshmi Singh. NPR has acquired an internal Department of Homeland Security email that raises new questions about the Trump administration's election plans. NPR's Miles Parks reports the email is heavily redacted, but it contains a list of election jurisdictions that offer ballot materials in different languages.
1: The email shows an exchange among DHS personnel, including the department's point person on rooting out voter fraud. Attached to the email is a list of counties and states that offer election materials and ballots in non-English languages. It was shared alongside a Justice Department checklist outlining requirements for prosecution of voting crimes. Nothing in the document alludes to enforcement activity at the locations mentioned, and it's against federal law for armed federal agents to be at the polls. But its release comes at a time when Democrats are worried about the Trump administration's plans. Two different coalitions of civil rights groups have filed suit to stop DHS from deploying agents to the polls, something that DHS Secretary Mark Wayne Mullen didn't rule out earlier this month. Miles Parks, NPR News, Washington.
0: Early voting is underway in Virginia. The Commonwealth joins a handful of states where registered voters can cast a ballot in person ahead of Election Day, November 3rd. Voters will decide the outcome of Senate and U.S. House races in Virginia as they and voters nationwide determine the overall makeup of the next Congress. Three constitutional amendments are also on the ballot in Virginia. They address reproductive rights, same-sex marriage, and restoration of voting rights for convicted felons who've served their time. Members of NATO are sounding the alarm about escalating threats from Russia. The president of France told reporters today that the Russian government had allegedly intensified hybrid threats against his country. President Emmanuel Macron says he is ordering the government to increase protections of France's defense sites and critical infrastructure. In Poland, Prime Minister Donald Tusk is also warning of a Russian strike on countries that support Ukraine. Here's Esme Nicholson.
2: Addressing Polish lawmakers on Thursday, Tusk said Russia intends to fire drones or missiles into NATO territory and then claim they are accidental in order to test NATO resolve. Tusk said he'd received intelligence from NATO, Ukraine and US agencies, but did not specify which ones he was citing. He stressed that there is nothing to suggest an invasion, but signaled that Poland is about to face a real test of its commitment to Ukraine. Tusk appealed for unity within Poland and NATO to guarantee a resolute response to any attacks. He also underscored Poland's own commitment to the alliance's defense. For NPR News, I'm Esme Nicholson in Berlin.
0: The Oracle of Omaha is handing over the reins. Warren Buffett has stepped down as chairman of Berkshire Hathaway for the first time since 1970. However, Buffett is still expected to remain involved as chairman emeritus. This is NPR News. A federal judge in California sentenced a former Syrian official to 60 years in prison. NPR's Ryan Lucas reports.
3: Samir Usman al-Sheikh was a high-ranking official in the government of former Syrian dictator Bashar al-Assad. From 2005 to 2008, al-Sheikh was in charge of a notorious prison near Syria's capital, Damascus. At trial in March, the jury heard evidence that al-Sheikh ordered and took part in the torture of prisoners at the facility, including beatings with fists and cables. Evidence also indicated that inmates were hung from the ceiling by their wrists for long periods of time. Al-Sheikh, who is now 74 years old, was also convicted of lying about his role in the torture at the prison when he applied for a visa to come to the United States in 2020. Ryan Lucas, NPR News, Washington.
0: 2.6% fewer home projects broke ground in August from the month before. More on this from NPR's Stephen Basaha.
4: Why is construction slowing down? Let's count the reasons. Mortgage rates at almost 7% lowers the demand for new homes. High borrowing costs makes it harder to finance home construction. Tariffs are raising material costs, and high diesel prices makes transporting those materials more expensive.
5: It's really a snowball effect.
4: That's Selma Hepp, chief economist at Cotality.
5: It's a lot of things that are really constraining affordability now and making it really difficult for builders to find buyers who can actually afford homes.
4: The National Association of Home Builders also reports builders are the most pessimistic they've been about their industry in a year. Stephen Basaha, NPR News.
0: It's NPR.
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7: I'm Dale Johnson with Nebraska Public Media News. Legendary investor Warren Buffett is stepping down as chairman of Berkshire Hathaway. Buffett will become chairman emeritus. His son, Howard Buffett, will become chairman of the board effective immediately. Howard Buffett has been a Berkshire director since 1993. An AI system used by the Richardson County Roads Department is being blamed for getting an employee disciplined. AI wrote up the employee because his motor grader didn't move for 2 days. It was parked because it was undergoing maintenance. Justin Hubley is the state's employee union executive director.
8: But our concern here is that artificial intelligence is making a decision on behalf of management, and we don't think those types of decisions that affect people's lives and livelihood should be made by a machine. We think that it should be made by a human being.
7: Richardson County road workers got a temporary injunction to prevent the employee from being disciplined. A Papillion Middle School band teacher was named Nebraska's Teacher of the Year Thursday morning. Jessica Wade has more from the classroom of Zach Conrad.
9: The sound of cheers and blaring wind instruments erupted in Zach Conrad's classroom Thursday as school leaders announced the band teacher as the 2027 Nebraska Teacher of the Year.
10: I really do love what I do. I love being a teacher. I love working with these students. This is me in my happiest place.
9: Conrad is one of about 27,000 teachers in Nebraska. The Nebraska Department of Education selected Conrad because of his effort to establish relationships with everyone he's around while creating a sense of community. Reporting from Omaha, I'm Jessica Wade, Nebraska Public Media News.
7: Nebraska Athletics' attempt to make more money at Memorial Stadium seems to be working. The Huskers said this week that it netted a combined $3.5 million from a Zach Bryan concert and Savannah Bananas baseball game at Memorial Stadium. Chief Financial Officer Seth Dorsey says the athletic department will look elsewhere for additional revenue once construction begins at Memorial Stadium.
11: In the meantime, we're going to be looking to activate Devaney for 4,000 to 6,000 seat shows. Or events like that that might not necessarily fit in some of the other venues that we have in Lincoln.
7: Another concert, Cole Swindell, is scheduled at Memorial Stadium tomorrow following the North Dakota game. We have news that fits your schedule. Check out the Nebraska Update podcast wherever you get your podcasts. I'm Dale Johnson, Nebraska Public Media News.

We just heard a piece of music composed and then sat in a folder for a while until it was pulled out and named. Butterflies Day Out by Mark O'Connor. We heard Yo-Yo Ma, Mark O'Connor, and Edgar Meyer performing in that recording on today's afternoon concert. Thanks for listening to Nebraska Public Media. I'm Penelope Morrow. Glad to be here with you. Continuing on today's show, bringing you some joyous music to celebrate this Friday and the weekend, we've got Jupiter, bringer of jollity, from Gustav Holst's The Planets. This is the BBC Philharmonic's rendition. We'll hear Andrew Davis conducting.

0: Jupiter, bringer of jollity. Music from the planets, Gustav Holst's music. We heard the BBC Philharmonic. You're listening to Nebraska Public Media, and this is Afternoon Concert. Coming up here in just a moment, we've got some river music for you.
1: 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LFOCM.US.
0: Next, we've got Oh Shenandoah, music performed by the Hollywood Epic Brass with soloists Bill Booth and Belinda Broughton.

Oh, Shenandoah. We heard that music performed by the Hollywood Epic Brass with Bill Booth and Belinda Broughton. Thanks for listening to Classical Music on Nebraska Public Media. This is Afternoon Concert. I'm Penelope Morrow. Happy to be here with you both for today's AC as well as four classics by request. Coming up here in just a little while, starting at 1 p.m. Central. If you'd like to contribute to next week's Classics by Request, as this week's show is already put together, you can always do so by visiting our website, nebraskapublicmedia.org/request, and filling out the form you find there. 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Next, it's Darius Milhaud's Scaramouche. We'll be hearing the Orpheus Chamber Orchestra with saxophone soloist Branford Marsalis.

Fidelio. Music by Ludwig von Beethoven, an overture which we heard performed by the Vienna Philharmonic. 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Continuing on. Actually, no, that was the Scaramouche incidental music by Darius Milhaud that we just heard. Fernvard Marsalis played the saxophone alongside the Orpheus Chamber Orchestra. Thanks for listening to Nebraska Public Media today. This is, again, Afternoon Concert. Be hearing that Scaramouche music up next.

Scaramouche. We heard Darius Milhaud's music performed there by the Orpheus Chamber Orchestra with saxophone soloist Branford Marsalis. 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Back before the internet, if you wanted to hear the music of the people, that is what everybody was kind of singing in their head when they were doing chores, you had to go find it for yourself. There were a lot of composers, like, for example, Percy Aldrich Granger, who would go around the countryside collecting folk tunes to put down in books or make into further compositions. This next work is the result of a set of folk songs collected by one Cecil Sharp, who is the friend of Ralph Vaughan Williams, who took those pieces and formed it into the English Folk Song Suite. We'll be hearing the Boston Pops.

0: the English folk song suite. Music by Refun Williams. We are the Boston Pops performing in that recording. 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
0: 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As for today's show, it's already put together. I'm Penelope Morrow, excited to see what y'all have on the docket for today's show. Starting things off with David from Lincoln's work, we'll be hearing Antonin Dvorak's Song to the Moon, an arrangement of this piece from Rusalka, played here by Ofelie Gaillard and the Royal Philharmonic.

Antonín Dvořák's music, that was A Song to the Moon. We heard Ophélie Gaillard playing the cello part alongside the Royal Philharmonic. You're listening to Classical Music on Nebraska Public Media. Sheep May Safely Graze is the name of this next work. Music by Johann Sebastian Bach, brought to us by an anonymous listener in Hastings. We'll be hearing this part of the Hunt Cantata performed by the Stuttgart Chamber Orchestra.

0: sheep may safely graze. Music from the Hunt Cantata of Johann Sebastian Bach. We heard Carl Munchinger performing there with the Stuttgart Chamber Orchestra. Thanks for listening to Nebraska Public Media today. This is Classics by Request. Our next one of those, coming up here in just a second, is for some English music.
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0: Next is an English Rhapsody brought to us by Margaret on today's Classics by Request. We'll be hearing Brig Fair by Frederick Delius, performed by the Royal Scottish National Orchestra.

Brig Fair, an English rhapsody composed by Frederick Delius. We heard the Royal Scottish National Orchestra performing in that recording on this edition of Classics by Request. Thanks for listening to Nebraska Public Media on this Friday afternoon. I hope your day is going well. Next up, AC in Omaha brings us some music from the video game series Hollow Knight. We'll hear a medley of tracks, starting things off with the title track, then moving on to Pure Vessel, and then Lace.

three pieces from the video game franchise Hollow Knight. We had two tracks from the original game, Hollow Knight, and one from Silk Song, in order that was Hollow Knight, Pure Vessel, and Lace. 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This is Classics by Request. Those previous pieces came to us from AC in Omaha. This next piece comes to us from Rachel in Lincoln. It's the Autumn Violin Concerto by Antonio Vivaldi. Music of the season played by Pinkus Zuckerman and the St. Paul Chamber Orchestra.

Antonio Vivaldi's music. We heard the Autumn Violin Concerto performed there by the St. Paul Chamber Orchestra with violinist Pincus Zuckerman. 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Our next one of those comes to us from Tim in Hershey. We'll be enjoying the William Tell Overture, as performed by the NBC Symphony Orchestra.

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2: It's 2 p.m. Central, which means it's time for us to enjoy our major work for this edition of Classics by Request. Today, we'll be enjoying some music by Sir Alexander Mackenzie. This is Twelfth Night, a concert overture of Shakespearean music performed by the BBC Scottish Symphony Orchestra.

A Concert Overture for Twelfth Night. Music by Sir Alexander Mackenzie. We heard it performed there by the BBC Scottish Symphony Orchestra. 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Thanks for listening to this radio station on this Friday afternoon. I hope you're having an all right time. Next up, we've got music brought to us by Renee in Lincoln. It's Fauré's Requiem from In Paradisum, or the In Paradisum from Requiem. We'll be hearing the Champs-Élysées Orchestra with La Chapelle Royale performing.

0: In Paradisum, music from Requiem by Gabriel Fauré, we heard the Champs-Élysées Orchestra performing with La Chapelle Royale. 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
0: 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We'll be hearing it performed by William Tritt and the Cincinnati Pops.

0: Rhapsody in Blue, music by George Gershwin. We heard William Tritt and the Cincinnati Pops Orchestra performing in that recording. 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
0: Next, we've got music brought to us by Linda. This is Beautiful Nebraska by Jim Frost. We'll hear our state song performed by the Hastings College Choir.

Beautiful Nebraska, our state song, which we just heard performed by the Hastings College Choir. 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This is Classics by Request Friday. Next, we've got the Ashokan Farewell, music by Jay Ungar. We'll hear him playing the fiddle in this recording alongside guitarist Molly Mason.

0: The Ashokan Farewell. Music by Jay Ungar from the Civil War documentary by Ken Burns. We heard Jay Ungar playing there with guitarist Molly Mason. Moving on to our last piece for today's Classics by Request here in just a sec.
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0: Next is the Adagio for Strings, Samuel Barber's music. We'll hear the Philadelphia Orchestra performing.